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2: It a disappointing ruling. I'm Lisa Lucera, Fox News. Vice President J.D. Vance reacting to today's Supreme Court ruling upholding birthright citizenship.
3: One of the things that might invite is people to come here quite literally on a vacation, give birth, and then all of a sudden the child and their family have the full benefits of American citizenship. It's just a preposterous ruling, and the absurdity of that outcome suggests why the Supreme Court should have went the other way.
2: On Fox's The Ingram Angle, the justices in their decision relied on a long-settled understanding of the 14th Amendment adopted after the Civil War and more recent federal laws in ruling anyone born in the country is a citizen with limited exceptions. And the court rules states can ban transgender athletes from female sports teams.
4: Writing for the majority, Justice Kavanaugh noted that each time a slot on a team or a scholarship is awarded to someone, another student will miss out on that opportunity. And aligned with more than two dozen states and key organizations like the NCAA that have concluded, quote, girls should be allowed to compete for those life-changing opportunities without fear of physical injury from biological males or being forced to compete against biological males.
2: Fox's Shannon Bream at the Supreme Court. In another key case, the High Court has issued a decision to loosen campaign finance rules.
5: The majority opinion in the National Republican Senatorial Committee versus the Federal Election Commission found limits on how much money can be spent when a political party coordinates with its own candidate do violate free speech rights. The case was filed after the Republican Party and then Ohio Senator J.D. Vance argued campaign finance rules were limiting their ability to coordinate.
2: Fox's Jessica Rosenthal. Justice Kagan wrote in her dissent, without these limits on coordination, individual contribution limits to candidates' campaigns will functionally no longer exist. 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
0: It's Latino USA. I'm Maria Hinojosa. I sit down with New York City Mayor Zohran Mamdani to talk about sports, immigration, politics, and the serious question of what makes a great New York City taco. But Mr. Mayor, as a Mexican,
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30: What's going on, fellow sports fans? It's Andy West. Let's look back on this day in sports history, June 30th. We'll start today in 1993 and the NBA draft. Shortly after the Orlando Magic drafted Michigan forward Chris Webber with the number one pick and the Golden State Warriors drafted Penny Hardaway with the number three pick, the two teams traded selections. Orlando got Hardaway and three future first-round picks, while Golden State got Webber. It was the first time that the number one pick had ever been dealt on draft day. Both players had been anxious to play alongside Shaquille O'Neal, who the Magic had selected with the number one pick in 1992. Hardaway was thrilled when he learned the deal had been made, and he said, "Nothing against Golden State, but I'm looking forward to playing with Shaq." Today in 2009, Nick Markakis hit a two-run double off Boston closer Jonathan Papelbon to complete the biggest comeback in Baltimore Orioles history for an 11-10 win. Baltimore trailed 10-1 before scoring five runs in the seventh and five more in the eighth. And today in 2015, the United States defeats Germany 2-0 in the semifinals at the Women's World Cup. Carly Lloyd converts a penalty kick for Team USA and a 1-0 lead. Substitute Kelly O'Hara scores in the 84th minute to seal the USA's 2-0 victory.
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13: A lot of times it's just that it got worse, as we saw, and I think difficult for them to somehow prop him up with, you know, injections or supplements or something to kind of get him into shape. But he did crash and burn in the debate, as you showed in that clip. And look, the American people are entitled to know that that is the state of someone who is supposed to be wielding the unitary power of the executive, where the buck stops, as Harry Truman would say, for all
14: decisions. And these are great.
13: In reality,
15: Quick break, right back. More with Mike Howell, president of the Oversight Project, and Jeff Clark, vice president of litigation at the Oversight Project, talking about the tapes that, of course, now hopefully will be released with Joe Biden and his ghostwriter for his book. We could have these tapes as soon as a couple of weeks from now. Looking forward to that. But we continue with Mike Howell and Jeff Clark.
16: And I think that's a really good So I don't want to pick on the millennials because we have the
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7: 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I'm Petty Officer Liz Vlahos. 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Chief Petty Officer Lynn Rodriguez takes us into the world of a CB diver.
8: When I'm getting ready to dive, I'm nervous, I'm excited, my heart starts racing, and I just hope that I get the job done and the weather and the water's cooperating with us. I am Chief Petty Officer Lynn Rodriguez. I am a Navy construction electrician and CB diver. We do underwater construction, we do demolition, build boat ramps, mooring inspections, cable inspections. Depends on the job and the location, we do some salvage, debris removal, depending where it's at. Underwater when I'm working, I feel good. I feel like it's just a way for me to get to work. But at the same time, you have a lot of other things you gotta worry about. I have to worry about how much air do I have left. I gotta worry about my buddy, you know, because he's watching me and I'm watching him, making sure we're okay. And if we're lucky, we get to see. If not, everything is by feel. You always have a buddy with you. You're never doing anything by yourself. You're never alone. I followed my dad's advice to always prove myself and do what I can in the Navy and make him proud, make everyone proud. So I try to do that with everything I do. Being a woman, it's sometimes more challenging because we have to wear the same amount of gear that a man does, and we have to do the

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0: We don't share finances, so I'm completely dependent on whatever he gives me.
1: Okay. And you've been married 2 years, so you have a 2-year-old?
0: We do have a 2-year-old, but we have only been married just over a year.
1: Oh, I see. Okay.
0: And we have other children, not together.
1: Okay. So you have kids? How many kids do you have other than this child?
0: I have a 19-year-old.
1: Mm-hmm. And what were you doing for a living before you got married a year ago and became a stay-at-home mom with no access to money?
0: I was in manufacturing.
1: Okay. All right. Oh, Sarah, I'm so sorry. Nowhere in this story so far have you said how repentant he is and that he's going to counseling and he's joined Gamblers Anonymous and he's turning over all the spending to you and he's giving up all rights to all money, which is what an addict has to do if they want to stay married. So far, I've not heard any of that.
0: We have discussed making his direct deposit go into an account with just my name. He has been in contact with somebody from our church who runs the men's meeting that is addiction-based. They haven't got together yet, but they have been in conversation.
1: Okay.
0: There's talk. I don't know.
1: Yeah, there's talk. So let me give you some harsh realities that you guys have to work through, and I hope you can work through them, all right? But I'm not an expert on addictions, but I have worked with addicts for 35 years because 100% of addicts have financial trouble. Okay? 100% of addicts also lie and manipulate. It is the nature of the beast. And so you cannot trust a thing that's being said. The only thing you can trust are the actual actions. And so he's got 2.5 minutes to get plugged into the next Gamblers Anonymous meeting and 2.5 minutes to have the pastor at your doorstep sitting in your living room coaching the two of you on whether or not this marriage is going to survive. Not 2.5 weeks, 2.5 minutes. And he needs to turn over 100% of all debt and all finances over to you. He has zero control of anything as a starting point. Otherwise, he's a lying, manipulative addict, and you're an enabler. And your life is going to go down the toilet. There's no middle ground with this, folks. The fastest growing addiction right now in America is online porn. The second fastest growing addiction that's tearing families apart is online gambling. And sports betting has gone from $5 billion to $150 billion. And it's men 25 to 45 years old. It's completely gutted the male portion of our population. And we think it's cute with some guy holding a balloon at DraftKings or MGM. It's not cute. It's screwing America over. And you're sitting in the middle of it with a baby. So, darling, I want you to get really angrier than you are right now and tougher than you are right now for the survival of yourself and your children. And this guy has got to regain trust over the next many years that he stays completely sober from gambling sites of any kind and any other addictive behaviors, because he's plugged into a good therapist, into a good church, and into Gamblers Anonymous, all three, and he has no control over anything except to work all the time and bring you the checks, and then I think you can walk out of this with the baby steps. But if you don't do all of that exactly that way, if he hedges on anything, he's electing to exit the marriage, because that's what's going to happen eventually. Eventually, you're going to get tired of this. The third time you pay off all the debts because he lies. If I had him on the phone, I would call him a liar, because 100%

0: Call an activist? You're going to need a cop with a gun. Ignorance is always bliss until consequence arrives. So they pandered and pandered. Nobody in the media showed them the history of socialism and why it never works, the insanity of it, how un-American, how unwise economically. You don't get your minimum wage raised. You get your job eliminated, replaced by a computer, a kiosk. But they promised and promised and promised and never delivered. This angry mob now wants somebody that doesn't just promise, but delivers. Now, how many Mamdanis will win, deliver, bankrupt a city that bankrupts a state that we all have to bail out with our money? These are bad ideas that are going to cost us all a lot of money. And then how many at once? And don't forget, in all of this, you're starting at $40 trillion. So the answer to your question is, where's it going to go? Well, to pull a Scott Jennings, name me one place where socialism has worked. Name me one socialist nation today that's doing well. Now, when you do it in a city, they move outside the city. When you do it in a state, the rich take their money and leave the state. But when there was nowhere else to go, how does it work? And how far does it go before America stops it? You're starting to see a little bit of that. I know Red's very hopeful today that all of this attention and these radically left candidates are starting to spook people. Silently in the polls, Collins is now she's running against a candidate who's very flawed. He's done everything but punch a baby and a dog in the face, but she's back in the lead. We don't know how. Now, I can tell you, last night's big socialist victory, Kyrgios, she'll go on to win. So I would say three things to you. They're no longer infiltrating. They're no longer agitating. They're in the midst of waging war within the Democrat Party, who allowed them in and waited too long to fight them. I think it's going to lead to the destruction of the Democrat Party. I remember saying at the beginning of the decade, by the end of this decade, one or both parties will be gone. And people thought I was nuts. I'm not looking too nuts right now, am I? But I'll give them this. Another Democratic socialist unseated a 15-term incumbent yesterday in Colorado. Meet Malat Kyrgios. She's projected to win over the Democratic representative 15-term Diana DeGette in the Denver-based House seat. And yeah, she sounds like another Adolf Hitler-like candidate. Listen to how charming she is.
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0: Why is it every time I impersonate Hitler, I feel a need to put like a mustache on my finger?
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0: Anyway, that's our one-on-one time in our Platinum Hour. Can you believe it's July? Does anybody have an answer for me where this year has gone? When we come back, not one, not two, not three, but your top five stories of the day. This is Wednesday, July the 1st. This is your day. This is your morning show, 51 After.
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2: More than 120 new Iowa laws take effect today. Among them, a new three strikes law creates tougher penalties for repeat felony offenders. The speed limit on rural highways increases from 55 to 60 miles per hour. And Iowa now requires in-person doctor visits for abortion pill access. A full list is available on our website. Some of the haze in the sky right now in Iowa isn't from the heat. It's dust from the Sahara Desert.
3: It's just an area of dust that blows off the African continent all the way across the Atlantic Ocean. With the prevailing winds aloft, and then can usually it's over the tropics, but sometimes it gets carried further north.
2: National Weather Service meteorologist Andrew Ansorgi, he says the fine dust moves through the atmosphere much the same as smoke does, and a meteorologist's model shows a plume of Sahara dust pushing up through Missouri into Iowa, eastern Nebraska, and western Illinois. I'm Craig Michaels.
4: Another very hot and very humid day. There will be plenty of sunshine with temperatures rising back into the low 90s. Heat index values will be in the triple digits for several hours. We are going to have some clouds building in tonight. Temperatures drop into the mid 70s. Showers and storms will be ongoing in the far north near the Iowa-Minnesota border. Some showers and storms could come down to the south as we head into tomorrow morning, and there could be some additional storms tomorrow afternoon. That's your latest weather first forecast on News Radio 600 WMT.
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14: I know that hiring can be challenging. 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

0: Everybody's talking, but who's talking with you? 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
1: Yo, morning show, 55 minutes after the hour. Well, the major dome of heat is expanding eastward, affecting millions of more Americans. Village People frontman Victor Willis, the cop, dead at the age of 74. Complications due to a sudden illness. USA will take on Bosnia, 7 o'clock tonight on Fox. The president is off to North Dakota to help open up the Teddy Roosevelt Presidential Library. Yes, after 100 years, he's finally getting a library. And America's turning 250. And to mark the occasion, a time capsule is being sealed. But what's in it? What should be in it? Our national correspondent, Rory O'Neill, is here with the story. Good morning, Rory.
2: Yeah, well, thanks a lot. They're going to open this thing 250 years.
1: Seal it and bury it for 100 years. That's something you would have said about me, but go ahead.
2: Maybe I did. 2276 is the year they're going to open this thing. And what will they find in 2276? Actually, an iPhone. An iPhone 17 Pro Max is one of the items. A Coca-Cola glass contour bottle, and also the Library of Congress is donating this tiny metal vial about the size of a pencil eraser. It's got synthetic DNA, which is encoded with digital copies of Thomas Jefferson's rough draft of the Declaration of Independence, Francis Scott Key's handwritten lyrics for the Star-Spangled Banner. Also inside, a 3D rendering of President Abraham Lincoln's hand.
1: Wow, that's an odd one. Right? What do you think's missing? What would you have put in that they didn't?
2: Ohio, I thought, had one of the better submissions. Among the items, a piece of cloth from the Wright Flyer.
1: Yeah, and then nothing space. I know that's your area of expertise and my area of fascination.
2: Yeah, Florida was pretty lame, I thought, if I'm being totally honest. It's like, oh, it's a challenge coin from the Florida State Senate. All right. Tennessee sent a poster in, by the way. It's Tennessee's original frontier poster, highlighting the state's key natural features, cultural symbols, historic moments, and all.
1: And I wonder I wonder if we'll be a Republic in 50 years, and B, I wonder if we'll be on Mars in 50 years. The time capsule is sealed. Rory had the story. Great reporting today, as always. We'll do it again tomorrow. Well, listen, one chance to live this first day of July, Wednesday, July the 1st, 2026. Go make a difference in someone's life. That much you can do and control. And cherish your own. We'll see you tomorrow morning for the very next Your Morning Show.
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10: It was a foreign gift that President Trump accepted. I'm Dave Anthony, Fox News. And it's a plane that Air Force One now for President Trump.
11: They just completed it. They made it appropriate for a president. That means the security and all of the different bells and whistles.
10: That was the president on the plane that Qatar donated before boarding it for his first flight. He'll go to North Dakota for the dedication of the Teddy Roosevelt Presidential Library. And before leaving, the president also said,
11: the denuclearization of Iran is moving along well. They've had very good meetings, and we'll see.
10: His special envoys are in Qatar for a second day of Iran talks through mediators. While in the Strait of Hormuz, a ship ran aground using a route not approved by Iran, which keeps trying to control passage through the key shipping lane. Another socialist wins a Democratic primary, this time in Colorado.
12: We will not wait to take the fight to Donald Trump and the oligarchy.
10: Maylot Quiroz defeated a congresswoman who's been in the House longer than Quiroz has been alive. Diana DeGette was first elected in 1996, the year before Quiroz was born. She's expected to win that seat now in November in a heavily Democratic Denver district. Her win comes a week after two socialists primaried two Democratic congressmen out in New York. Republicans still hope to keep control of Congress, and they're planning a midterm convention.
13: There won't be any formal nominations like a presidential year. The midterm convention in Dallas, September 9th and 10th, after all the primaries are held, it's more like a rally to get out the vote in November. President Trump calls it a truly historic event to celebrate the great American comeback.
10: That's Fox's Chris Foster. After the Supreme Court refused to consider a Trump appeal in a civil case, author E. Jean Carroll has asked a New York judge to force the president to pay her $5 million. That was the jury verdict in her lawsuit that accused the president of sexually abusing her decades ago and defaming her, denying the accusations. 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
28: This girl was 17 years old. I mean, you can say what you want about Michael Jackson, but Michael Jackson at 10 years old, with that vocal range and that inflection and stylization, singing about things he couldn't have possibly lived yet. It's astounding to me. And I was thinking, I called my daddy. He gets these weird calls from me out of the blue. Dad, why have we never talked about this? Because he was on the air back then. I went, oh my God. So Nick and I are driving the car and Brenda Lee comes on with Break It to Me Gently. And I'm listening to this vocal. Listen to that voice.
29: To me gently. Let me down these
28: 17 years old.
29: Make me feel.
28: Jeffrey, unless you've passed away, you've frozen.
4: It's okay.
28: You'll need to speak for me to know you're there.
4: How you doing? Nice to see you.
28: But I mean, if you go back, if you go later in the song, it just builds and builds and builds. And you're just thinking to yourself, 17 years old. So if something's really good, I'm a great audience. I appreciate storytelling and a great movie or a great entertainer or a great thing. But if something's really awful, I'm equally enthralled and will, like Under the Dome was a terrible show. Imagine a dome falls and we're all trapped like we're in a terrarium. So I don't know if I said it first or they started calling it that, but I guess this goes beyond Martha and the Vandellas in a heat wave. This is a heat dome of July and millions more are about to be impacted. The other really big story is, of course, Supreme Court rulings and the march of socialism across the country and into Colorado. So taking them one at a time. You get a huge Democratic socialist. Again, not to be repetitive, but AOC took out a 10-term establishment Democrat representative when she entered the House. She was hand-selected and groomed and sold by the Justice Democrat Socialist Party. They went on, of course, to build a squad that just kind of stayed dormant for a while. They were there. They agitated. But this is different. We're now at the wage war stage. And you have to look closely or know these things or you'll miss it. They're not waging war against Trump. In fact, very few of them, and only the novice lightweight wannabes, really target Trump. The really bloodthirsty socialists focus on the Democrat Party, because that's goal number one, take it over. Goal number two is remove the electoral. This is not me stating this. This is them telling you. Goal number two will be to remove the Electoral College, and then goal number three is dismantle the Republic. And you saw that last night in Milad Kiros. I mean, well, all of them, they just don't sound very hopeful, patriotic, endearing. Here's Kiros after her win. Listen to how charming she is.
5: We will not wait to put an end to the politics of the past, to get big money out of our politics, and to reject corporate PACs and APACs.
28: I remember, you know what this reminds me of? Somebody's got to say it out loud. Why not me? I remember being a little kid, which, by the way, is frightening right now to think about. And it's just how time is absorbed and processed. But when I'm sitting in 1972, let's say, and I'm watching video of Adolf Hitler, it seemed forever ago. And I don't think I processed it. Like, I would sit at the kitchen table with my great uncles, Uncle Joe, for example, a war hero in World War II. Ask me why, Jeffrey.
4: Hey, why, Michael?
28: He was wounded. Purple Heart.
4: Bless his bones.
28: I said, how did you get the Purple Heart? He goes, I got shot in the ass. I understand. He was a cook, and he got shot in the butt.
4: Hang on, I just got to.
28: Yeah, and he got shot in the butt. But, I mean, he would tell me World War II stories. But that seemed ancient. And him, probably early 50s, looked ancient to me. Of course, my son is fascinated with that. People looked so much older in the past. I mean, my Uncle Joe at 50, whatever he was at that time, he didn't look like me at 60. He looks like me when I'm 80, 90. They looked older then. I don't know what it was. But I would sit and watch these videos of Hitler in black and white. And it was only 30 years ago. But I think because it was black and white, because I was only 8, 9, 10, it seemed forever ago. But when you think about it, when I was a little kid in the early 70s watching Hitler, that's no further back than 1995. And 1995 doesn't seem like forever ago. I met my wife in 1995. That was the distance between me and Hitler when I'm watching him in 1972, and I didn't fathom that. And a lot of the Hitler videos, there's no sound. I mean, they're there. Of course, he's screaming in German, but a lot of times they would just show him screaming and with his fist, and there'd be no sound. And I don't know why, I was fascinated by that when I was young. This madman screaming. And boy, did he ruin a mustache for generations to come. Who dare wear that mustache today? And that's what these socialist Democrats sound like. I mean, they're all, we ought to do a montage of them yelling and screaming with no sound and put it in black and white and see if I get a Hitler flashback. I mean, listen to
4: it. It could happen.
6: Remember when that ruined Howard Dean's political career?
28: All he did was go, rah! That's how they sound all the time. Listen to how angry.
5: We will not wait to put an end to the politics of the past.
28: What?
5: To get this money out of our politics. And to reject corporate PACs and APACs.
28: What happened to like Barack Obama being slow, delivered, making his points like they were so profound? You know, give me that Stephen A. Smith, Barack Obama cadence. These people are like Hitler. But obviously, Diane DeGette, I mean, that is a 15 term. This is now their prize candidate if she wins in the general. AOC only unseated a 10 term establishment Democrat. She's taken down DeGette. That's 15 terms.
6: Michael, she's winning. This is as blue a district as it gets.
28: Well, yeah, no, of course she's got it. But I mean, this becomes their, I think it becomes their greatest account. I mean, that's a 15 term they took out. That's huge. Lincoln Lop and Looper, he survived, but DeGette didn't. So the socialist, I just like to do that with his name. I shouldn't be disrespectful. But the socialist train has moved, and Colorado looking a lot like New York after last night. Supreme Court rulings, a trans ban holds, the birthright citizenship does not. Let's do an over-under. By the way, I didn't get any credit yesterday. Nobody even said a word. Did anybody notice I did an entire interview with Lou Diamond Phillips, and I did not break into La Bamba?
4: You were professional? Adjusting the line. Yeah.
28: What do you mean adjusting the line? Now I'm rigging games?
4: I mean, we had an over and under, and you were cooking the books. That's what it seems.
28: For those of you just joining us, we interviewed Lou Diamond Phillips. You remember him as Richie Valens in La Bamba. He's probably one of the great villains in acting.
4: Navajo.
28: There you go. We're fascinated that because Lou Diamond Phillips is one of the nicest people you'll ever meet. Like Lou Diamond Phillips would walk up to you and act like you're the star and you're the most interesting person he's ever met. He's just so wonderful. And yet he plays a great bad guy. And I joke about that with him sometimes. There's something dark inside you, isn't there? Like you'd go on a camping trip with him. You'd be having a great time. The sun would go down and next thing you know, he's coming at you with a knife. But whenever we're talking, I don't know what it is, especially if I can see him. I don't know why. I just sometimes like Tourette syndrome. I just blurt out. Ba-da-da-da-da-bum-ba. And he gets the biggest, my dad used to call it a, you know what, eat and grin. And so we were joking, how long will I make it? And then the listener started setting the under and over. I think it was 90 seconds at first. Red one as low as 9 seconds.
4: Yep.
28: I did a whole 12-minute interview, and I never broke out into La Bamba. Nobody gave me any credit.
4: And somehow you bought everybody's round at golf yesterday. How did that happen?
28: Well, you think I'm betting these? I don't think we qualify yet for the the betting lines. But you watch John Decker. Let's do an under-over on how long it takes him to brag that he predicted the obvious birthright being citizenship being stricken down. There are so many things to talk about on that line and what the ultimate solution is. We're going to break that ruling down, not just with Rory O'Neill coming up next hour, but also with our senior contributor, David Zanotti, as we continue our America Turns 250 week-long analysis. John will have, it's been 100 years since Theodore Roosevelt was president. And President Trump is heading west to open the Teddy Roosevelt Library. I don't know if I have to wait till I retire. I hope not to do Italy, the Holy Land. The Holy Land I can probably pull off and broadcast from. But Scotland, and then I do want to start mixing in. I want to do, first and foremost, Kennedy's Library in Boston. I think I want to do Nixon's. You have been to Clinton's, right? I was across the street eating, yes. But I wouldn't enter. Well, he was the last of the actual Democrat Party. I mean, they were never the same after that. But, you know, I cannot believe Teddy Roosevelt didn't have a library. Of course, these older presidents didn't. You know, it wasn't a tradition to raise money, have a library. But 100 years later, we're finally getting a Teddy Roosevelt library. The president's going to be there. John's got the preview of that. But you watch. I'm going to go under, over. Depends if I lead with it. If I lead with it, I'd go under 10 seconds before he, as I said would happen, Michael, he'll do his prediction. We're really excited to have Newt Gingrich stop by, as always. As America turns 250, who better to look back through the years at America with than a historian, a history professor, and someone who made so much actual history himself as one of the most historic political figures and speakers in American history. We're going to visit with Newt Gingrich in the third hour. Don't miss that. Now, I know what you're saying. Well, the third hour, I may not be here. That's why we have the podcast, folks, every day. Jeffrey works so hard, so it's up by 9:30 Central, 10:30 Eastern. 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
28: Yeah, make us first on your dial. 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All right, here's the bottom line, gang. No matter what the happenings are today, the real gift is we get to go through it together. Because we're all in this together. This is your Wednesday, July 1st, 2026. Ready or not, this is your day. This is your morning show.
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0: 150 candles would make for a serious fire hazard. So we'll just wave sparklers. It's your morning show with Michael Del Giorno.
1: 28 minutes after the hour, if you are just waking up, we got Team USA in Bosnia tonight at 7 on Fox. It's the round of 32 knockout round. World Cup soccer with USA on the pitch tonight. President Trump is urging Congress to end birthright citizenship. A Democrat socialist unseats a 15-term incumbent in Colorado as socialism spreads west. U.S. officials will not be meeting with Iranians while in Qatar to negotiate a peace plan in the Middle East. And that major dome of heat has expanded to millions more as it moves east. And the Village People frontman, Victor Willis, he was the cop, right? In the Village
2: That's
1: People?
2: Correct.
1: Has passed away at the age of 74. We have that and more coming up in your top five stories of the day. Rory O'Neill will be joining us. The current term of the U.S. Supreme Court has come to a close, and we got some major rulings yesterday. And again, the president went, in essence, one for two. David Zanotti will continue our look at America 250, as well as analyze those Supreme Court rulings. And John Decker on why Teddy Roosevelt is at the top of the president's agenda today. All as your morning show continues right after your local news and weather.
3: Good morning. This is Mark from St. Louis, Missouri. Just so happens your morning show is my morning show, too, with Michael Del Giorno.

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14: I just instantly started freaking out, yelling to the world, what's going on? 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I mean, I'm out in the middle of nowhere. 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
16: The official air conditioning unit of your morning show. That's what I have outside right now, cooling me. My cousin Jim. One of my better impersonations is Jim. He is a senior vice president of Carrier, based out of Chicago. Do you want to go to Cubs game, Mikey? Mikey, want to go to Cubs game? Yeah, let's go.
17: A hot dog?
16: A hot dog? Yes, well, we'll salute Carrier during the heat dome. 36 minutes after the hour, good morning. Early bird gets the worm, sleepy squirrel misses a nut. I know it's shocking, but it's July. We went from Christmas to Christmas in July in a blink. Life goes by fast, whether you're having fun or not. So we might as well have fun. Another Democratic socialist with another victory as the socialist train moves west to Colorado. And Milat Kiros has taken out a 15-term incumbent in Diane DeGette in Denver. We'll have more on that coming up. President Trump announcing he'll be gathering Republicans in Texas for a midterm convention as he tries to round things up prior to the midterm general elections. And he's off to help open the Teddy Roosevelt Library out west today. More with John Decker coming up. Rory O'Neill has the very latest in the Supreme Court rulings. We'll get analysis from our senior contributor, David Zanotti, as well. And continue our America at 250 week with not just our senior contributor, David Zanotti, but coming up in the third hour, Newt Gingrich, the speaker, will be with us as well. Can't have your morning show without your voice. Just Ohio is all I have. Let's go to O-H-I-O, Ohio.
18: Hey, Michael, if you like wrestling in the 80s, you ever see the video of Donald Trump beating up Vince McMahon?
16: Oh, yeah.
18: Pretty cool.
16: Well, there's a random thought.
19: There's no WrestleMania.
16: Who is talking about wrestling? Or actually, the only wrestling... I have two great wrestling memories. One is in the early, my brother was real into it, my big brother. Now, he was into football, so I was into football. He was into basketball, I was into basketball. But, you know, he got into wrestling, not so much. But he was into the Sheik.
19: The Iron Sheik?
16: The Crusher. I'm trying to think. Andre the Giant. Whatever that sector was. I remember watching that when I was little.
19: That would be the early 80s WWE.
16: Yeah. Well, and it was just like, you know, so fake.
19: What?
16: The guy who was the announcer, Mean Pretty Gene. Boy Bobby Heenan, was always on that one, yep. Too.
19: Mean Gene Okerlund.
16: Gene Okerlund worked with my dad in Michigan. So he was like a friend of the family. So I would kind of watch that. And then, but I mean, I knew it was fake. I don't know. There was just something about me, large men in the tightest, skimpiest underwear, beating each other. You know, it was just, it struck me as fake. I remember being very young, thanks to Muhammad Ali, primarily, being very into boxing, but never into wrestling. Now, flash forward, I'm a senior, junior and senior in high school, and I always traveled on the bus with Tap Benz. He was the third baseman. And we would sit together. And I'd have my headphones on. Back then it was a Walkman and a cassette. And I'd be listening to REO Speedwagon and right. Journey and whatever, you know, getting ready for the game. And he was always reading wrestling magazines. And I remember that I thought that was so weird that an adult person, and I really, that and MMA is back. I mean, they're really very popular. I mean, we've got all these people from all over the world coming here to watch soccer. There's more of us into MMA and wrestling. But yeah, I don't recall anybody bringing up wrestling in the 80s, but thank you for that call in Ohio.
19: Welcome to ADD
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19: Are
17: you telling me Captain Lou Albano was fake? That was fake?
16: I only know him from the Cyndi Lauper videos. That's how out of touch I am. Let's go to KFYI in Phoenix and Greg.
20: Where's Greg? Sorry, Greg.
21: What I'd like to know, when we tax these million and billionaires, where does the money go?
16: Well, we're $40 trillion in debt. Where did the money go already? I mean, at the heart of socialism, at the heart of Karl Marx's worldview, from each according to his ability to each according to his needs. Again, socialism really is the sin of envy. And I can't stress this enough. If you've never done word studies, I still do them and I love them. A couple that have really changed my life. Have you ever done a word study on the difference between reacting and responding? It's powerful. It'll change your life. And you'll view the Bible differently because the Bible's always talking about preparing you. Built on sand, you're going to wash away. You need a strong foundation. Bible doesn't promise you there won't be bad times, just that you'll be more than an overcomer. There won't be things to conquer or trying to conquer you. You'll be more than a conqueror. There won't be things to steal your peace. He'll give you peace that passes understanding. There are no promises of bliss. And it's all about preparing your foundation. To do what? Respond, not react. How many times do you see somebody make what they're reacting to something far worse than what they were reacting to in the beginning? But a prepared person responds measured and appropriately and weren't caught by surprise. Oh, great word study. And then another really great word study that anyone can do is jealousy versus envy. Jealousy is just, you know, your car's nicer. I wish I had it, but I don't. I'll never forget. I bought a, this goes back

talk about the three different types of Muhammad and therefore the three different types of Islam today. There are a lot of, and thank God, a lot of peace-loving Muslims. Not that I believe in pluralistic gods. Jesus said, I am the way, I am the truth, I am in the life. There's only two ways to handle Jesus. Accept him into your heart, make him Lord of your life, or reject him. There's no coexistence beyond that. There are no other gods. I and the Father am one. His promise was to come back, not send another prophet. So I'm not a pluralist. I'm just saying, eternity aside, there are peace-loving Muslims that mean no one any harm. There are political Muslims because there was a political Muhammad. And they will come, and they will populate, and they will agitate, and then they will wage war, and they will seek to take over. And then there's the jihadist, warlike Islam, following the final example of Muhammad, and they'll kill you today. Now, your problem is you don't know what you're dealing with until they act. And that can be too late. That's a real problem. And tolerance, multiculturalism, makes that a tricky equation. But socialism is kind of the same way. How long, to your point, Craig, I would ask you, how long in America have we been playing with fire? Have we been pandering envy, socialism, enacting partial socialism, talking about socialism? There's two things about Bernie Sanders that stand out. One is the DNC could control that. In their party, socialism entered the tent and they allowed it. And it multiplied. And then it agitated. And now it's waging war. When it was Bernie, they could fix a primary, keep him from becoming the Democratic nominee for president of the United States when he wasn't even a Democrat. I mean, that's when they should have addressed it. Sorry, Bernie, you can't run for president of the United States as a Democrat when you're not a Democrat. But because they allowed his nose in the tent, they allowed socialism in. And then the Justice Democrat Socialist took advantage of that. And if they kept blocking Bernie, one person, well, we'll start with many. You can't block all of them. And there's three in New York they couldn't block. And there's a biggie in Colorado they didn't block yesterday. And it's spreading. And the people behind these radical candidates are sick of hearing. So you shamelessly pander, and the media plays along and doesn't hold it accountable. You let them march against cops. But somebody breaks into your home, who are you going to call? An activist? You're going to need a cop with a gun. Ignorance is always bliss until consequence arrives. So they pandered and pandered. Nobody in the media showed them the history of socialism and why it never works, the insanity of it, how un-American, how unwise economically. You don't get your minimum wage raised. You get your job eliminated, replaced by a computer, a kiosk. But they promised and promised and promised and never delivered. This angry mob now wants somebody that doesn't just promise, but delivers. Now, how many Mamdanis will win, deliver, bankrupt a city that bankrupts a state that we all have to bail out with our money? These are bad ideas that are going to cost us all a lot of money. And then how many at once? And don't forget, in all of this, you're starting at $40 trillion. So the answer to your question is, where's it going to go? Well, to pull a Scott Jennings, name me one place where socialism has worked. Name me one socialist nation today that's doing well. Now, when you do it in a city, they move outside the city. When you do it in a state, the rich take their money and leave the state. But when there was nowhere else to go, how does it work? And how far does it go before America stops it?
You're starting to see a little bit of that. I know Red's very hopeful today.

0: all of this attention and these radically left candidates are starting to spook people. Silently in the polls, Collins is now she's running against a candidate who's very flawed. He's done everything but punch a baby and a dog in the face, but she's back in the lead. We don't know how. Now, I can tell you, last night's big socialist victory, Kyrgios, she'll go on to win. So I would say three things to you. They're no longer infiltrating. They're no longer agitating. They're in the midst of waging war within the Democrat Party, who allowed them in and waited too long to fight them. I think it's going to lead to the destruction of the Democrat Party. I remember saying at the beginning of the decade, by the end of this decade, one or both parties will be gone. And people thought I was nuts. I'm not looking too nuts right now, am I? But I'll give them this. Another Democratic socialist unseated a 15-term incumbent yesterday in Colorado. Meet Malat Kyrgios. She's projected to win over the Democratic representative 15-term Diana DeGette in the Denver-based House seat. And yeah, she sounds like another Adolf Hitler-like candidate. Listen to how charming she is.
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0: Why is it every time I impersonate Hitler, I feel a need to put like a mustache just, like this
2: with
0: my finger?
2: It just goes along with it.
0: Anyway, that's our one-on-one time in our Platinum Hour. Can you believe it's July? Does anybody have an answer for me where this year has gone? When we come back, not one, not two, not three, but your top five stories of the day. This is Wednesday, July the 1st. This is your day. This is your morning show, 51 After.
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0: Thank you, Mike McCann. 56 minutes after the hour, the president is indicating plans to use Congress to once and for all end birthright citizenship.
16: The president floated the idea in a Truth Social post on Tuesday after the Supreme Court ruled 6-3 against his executive order to restrict the policy. Trump wrote, "The Supreme Court upheld birthright citizenship, which is too bad for our country, but we can easily make it up in Congress through legislation." He also said lawmakers should start the process today to end birthright citizenship, calling it expensive and unfair to our country. I'm Mark Mayfield.
0: Colorado Democratic Congresswoman Diane DeGette is projected to lose her seat in the U.S. House to another self-proclaimed socialist, Malat Kiros. Kiros spoke to her supporters saying their time is now and to get their agenda through Congress.
1: We will not wait to put an end to the politics of the past, to get big money out of our politics, and to reject corporate PACs and APAC.
0: DeGette, a 15-term incumbent member of Congress, didn't speak to supporters, and her campaign said the race is still too close to call. The FDA will allow Zyn nicotine pouches to be marketed with a modified risk claim.
17: Zyn pouches contain nicotine, but not tobacco. They've been authorized for sale in the U.S. since January of 2025. The FDA now is allowing the company to market Zyn's 10 flavors with the claim that, quote, using Zyn instead of cigarettes puts you at a lower risk of mouth cancer, heart disease, lung cancer, stroke, emphysema, and chronic bronchitis. These are the first nicotine pouches that will be allowed to be marketed with a modified risk claim. I'm Tammy Trujillo. It's fun to
0: stay at the... Well, the lead singer and co-founder of the disco group The Village People, Victor Willis, has passed away. Famous for their costumes and a string of hits, Macho Man, In the Navy, and of course the biggest, YMCA. On Wednesday, the band confirmed that Willis, who co-wrote the song and sung lead, had passed away on Monday after a short but aggressive illness. The statement did not offer any other details. Victor

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24: John Polk was my nemesis. I knew in order to live a rich and fulfilling life, one where I was equal under the law and could be happy and fulfilled, I needed to defeat the message that John Pollock was peddling.
0: I'm John Polk. For years, I was the poster boy of the conversion therapy movement. The ex-gay who married an ex-lesbian and traveled the world telling my story of how I changed my sexuality from gay to straight. I wore the label of ex-gay with pride. That was all until, well, we'll get to that part.
24: 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He evokes a reaction. He did with me.
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0: But you've never heard the real story.
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0: 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And as I look, too, at the harm I did from within it. 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
20: Good morning, and welcome back. This is Kelly Nash on social media, at Kelly Nash Radio, coming to you from Columbia, South Carolina, where I am reading the latest in the saga that is the Caitlin Clark story. And, you know, some of this kind of reminds me of Tiger Woods in the early days on the PGA. And there were a lot of veteran players who did not like Tiger Woods. They didn't like the fact that he was getting all the attention. And the smart players on the PGA Tour recognized, hey, don't badmouth Tiger. This guy is bringing money to the league. Caitlin Clark is the golden goose. And if the WNBA was smart, they would be doing everything they can to protect this young lady. And I'm frustrated because I don't really know much about this lady who runs the WNBA, but Kathy Engelbert's her name, and she just seems mushy. She just seems almost like milquetoast. Like, she does not really come down strong on any side of the equation. And by now, the whole world, literally the whole world, is talking about that flagrant foul. Alisa Thomas definitely was trying to hurt. Yes, I said trying to hurt Caitlin Clark when she put her fist into the throat of Caitlin Clark. That was not unintentional. It was not an accident. I've seen it in real speed. I've seen it in slow motion. I've seen it from different angles. She was definitely attempting to hurt her. And if this was just a one-off, if this was, in the heat of a battle, look, tempers flare. I'm a old-school NBA fan. I'm a New York Knicks fan. Yay me, I finally get to celebrate a championship once in my lifetime. But in the era of Oakley and Michael Jordan and these guys, there was a lot of hard fouls going on in the NBA back in the 80s and the 90s. And even earlier in the 70s, you can go back and look at the tapes of how the abuse went down in the NBA. The NBA realized we don't want it to be this way. We'd like to preserve the players a little bit more if we can and not get them injured. But this doesn't seem like this was in the heat of the moment. This doesn't seem like this was an isolated incident. It seems as if there's a long pattern of frustrated WNBA, we'll call them the superstars of the league pre-Caitlin, and they are being outshined completely. Completely outshined, and they don't like it. All the endorsement money's going to Caitlin Clark. All the eyeballs are on Caitlin Clark. All the stories are written about Caitlin Clark. And they're like, what about me? I've been here for 10 years. I've been carrying this league, or whatever they think they were doing. You weren't doing a very good job of carrying it because nobody was watching it. The only reason people started watching it is because Caitlin Clark comes out of Iowa as a college phenom, kind of like Larry Bird and Magic Johnson in 1979. Nobody was really even watching the NBA before those guys. I mean, they were, but they weren't. And they had some really great players. If you go back to like Julius Erving and those types of players, there was some fantastic talent on the floor, but they didn't have the nation's attention until you got Larry Bird and Magic Johnson. And then things changed. Everything changed after that. And then, of course, it got ramped up when Michael Jordan arrived a few years later. But Caitlin Clark is making your sport relevant. People are talking about it, not just in the cities that they play, but all the cities in America and even overseas. People are tuning in to see Caitlin Clark. If you were smart, you would protect Caitlin Clark. Now, I was happy to see that first they reviewed the foul that was not even called in the game. The referee is staring right at it. I don't know what in the flip she's looking at. But a little bit later on, the next day, they said, oh, that is actually a flagrant foul, and they called one. Well, now we've upped it. So now you've got the flagrant foul. We've now added a $1,000 fine, which I don't know what this young lady makes who did the fouling. But $1,000, I mean, $1,000 to me is a lot of money. I'm assuming, you know, WNBA contracts pre-Caitlin Clark weren't very much, so that's probably a lot of money to her as well, I'm assuming. You want to make it hurt. You don't want it to be like if you're fining, you know, LeBron James $1,000, he wouldn't even notice. I mean, even if you fined him $1 million, I don't know.

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15: Hi there. Welcome back. This is Kelly Nash, and I'm enjoying my time with you. I've been on the show, and I'm wondering if the president is enjoying his time as he takes the maiden voyage on the new Air Force One. You know, any plane that the president's on is Air Force One. But this is a very special Boeing 747 that was gifted to America, yes, America, from Qatar. And they estimate the value of this plane at $400 million. And, of course, the media wants to get all up in Trump's business this morning as he's about to board it for the very first time, because he got what? They gave this to us, what, like several months ago. I can't remember exactly when Qatar gave it to us. But it obviously has to be retrofitted with some security features that they wouldn't even have access to. No other countries have access to the types of security that we're going to, that we did put into Air Force One to deter missiles and all kinds of other things. So now it's safe for the president, and he is flying it on a maiden voyage today. And everybody's asking, you know, but what about the cost to the taxpayers? What about the cost to the taxpayers? Now, Trump said it is very little.
16: It'd be very little, because we, compared to trying to get a new one, we couldn't even do it.
15: The when I think about this, how is it that the United States of America government was able to run up a $30+ trillion debt, and yet we haven't gotten a new Air Force One in about 40 years? 40 years? I mean, do you want to fly on a plane that's 40 years old? I don't think so. I you know, you want the newer the better on these types of things. And so finally, we'll have a Air Force One that should be modern for the next 10 years or so, at least, maybe 15, who knows, but not 40. I don't expect president number, 56 or something to be riding on this plane. But anyway, the maiden voyage today is out to North Dakota for the grand opening. Well, I guess it's a soft opening because the official grand opening is July 4th. It's the Teddy Roosevelt Presidential Library. Interesting that they've put it in North Dakota. Teddy Roosevelt, born and raised in New York and died in New York. But he did spend a lot of quality time out there in North Dakota hunting bison. And so they're saluting that as well as his conservationism. I mean, when you think Teddy Roosevelt's one of these guys that we should teach all Americans more about, not only for his military bravery during the Spanish-American War, bully, bully, but also his conservation. He established the U.S. Forest Service. He created the national parks. He signed the Antiquities Act, protecting 230 million acres of public land. Conservatives are not against conservation. We're not against protecting natural, beautiful land. We're against not drilling in places that nobody cares about. Also, he got the name the Trust Buster by using the Sherman Antitrust Act to dissolve dozens of monopolistic corporations and regulate industries for the protection of the consumers. This guy also won the Nobel Peace Prize for his mediation of the Russo-Japanese War and championed the construction of the Panama Canal, which is thankfully coming back into our power after Jimmy Carter tried to give it away. That still remains a very important thing for us and for the world, the Panama Canal. And so you look at the presidency of Teddy Roosevelt, you look at the life that he led. Unfortunately, died very young. I think he was 60 when he died. Also was a very sickly young child. I remember the Teddy Roosevelt biography, one of the first biographies I remember reading, and inside there was a photo of Teddy Roosevelt as a child sitting in a window watching the rolling procession of the burial for Abraham Lincoln. Somehow he got captured in that photo. That was kind of iconic to have Teddy Roosevelt at the Lincoln funeral procession. But he himself almost assassinated. And that's kind of another famous story that I don't know if enough Americans know about this. He was given the speech somewhere, I think in Milwaukee. He got shot in the chest. Now, thankfully, he had his speech in his pocket, and he also had some eyeglasses in that pocket. So the bullet had to go through those things. And then it did go into his chest. And he said, you know what? I'll finish the speech. I don't want people to have to. They've all come out to hear this speech. We ought to let them hear the speech. I mean, my gosh, they said that the bullet ended up in his chest muscle. Thankfully, it didn't go into his lungs. But what a strong man. And I mean, strong in the sense of mentally strong. Like I said, he was a sickly kid, underweight, all kinds of problems as a kid, overcame a lot just to make himself a healthy individual. And then the physical achievements, I think mostly you can point to his mentality, the mentality of a winner. This is the spirit of America. What Teddy Roosevelt was is the spirit of America. We're going to take over the Western Hemisphere. We're going to dominate it and put it in order and run it the way it should be run. Donald Trump trying to, mirror those lessons of Teddy Roosevelt. And I think it's a great honor for Donald Trump to be there to open it. It's also a great honor, obviously, for those associated with Teddy Roosevelt to have the sitting president make the maiden voyage of the new Air Force One just to visit you. Interestingly, Trump is going to fly home tonight, I think, and then Thursday, I think he goes back. It's like he's turning around and going back to South Dakota tomorrow. Couldn't have saved us a couple bucks, stayed at the Ramada Inn or something out there. I guess not. I don't do the chain hotels. All right. This is Kelly Nash. I hope you're having a great start to your day. Stay cool if you can. I mean, this is some brutal heat. 175 million Americans under a heat advisory today through most of the weekend. So it's going to be a hot fourth. We'll keep you up to date on all of that and more on the world famous WHO.

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18: Hey, this is Jamie Loftus, and this is my new weekly show, 16th Minute of Fame, the podcast where every episode I take a closer look at an internet character of the day. Who were they? What made them so notorious? How did the internet, or sometimes the algorithm, choose them? And what does a person do when they're suddenly confronted with more attention than the human psyche can handle? Take The Dress, a story that went uber viral in early 2015 in spite of being, well, kind of a boring optical illusion. A mother of the bride in Scotland took a picture of a dress she was thinking about wearing to her daughter's wedding. But she saw the dress as blue with black lace, and her daughter saw it as white with gold lace. One BuzzFeed post later, every single person on the internet was talking about the dress. But to me, the dress is a story about the last couple of months when the internet was still sort of fun. It was shortly before the stories that spread across the internet stopped being driven by exploited millennials with useless arts degrees and started being decided by algorithms hell-bent on growing internet usership at all costs. And on a long enough timeline, the story of the dress is one entangled with abuse and media exploitation. Internet history is a tricky thing to be invested in. 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
15: Hi there. I'm getting ready for the holiday weekend. How about you? My name is Kelly Nash. I'm going to be traveling up to D.C. Early next week. Well, actually over the weekend. And I'm excited to take play. You know, I'll be a part of the Great American State Fair. I've seen some of it on Fox News and other networks showing off some of the things that are going on up there. Very excited to be a part of the nation's 250th. I hope you're doing something special over the holiday weekend. This is a very special time. Don't let the left try to destroy it for you. I know they're thinking they want to destroy it for you. By the way, I saw an op-ed piece in the USA Today. I think it was written yesterday. Taylor Swift, according to them, may or may not have intentionally tried to schedule her wedding for Madison Square Garden over the 4th of July weekend to distract from what they called Donald Trump's red, white, and blue fiasco. I know Taylor Swift is not a fan of Donald Trump, but I don't even think Taylor Swift's ego, which I'm sure is substantial and should be. I mean, she's a billionaire and she's done incredibly well with her career and she's one of the most talked about people on earth. But I don't think that even she could imagine that anything she did would distract from the nation's attention on our 250th anniversary. Maybe I'm wrong. Maybe she is that person. Maybe she does think, I'm going to target Donald Trump by having my wedding over the 4th of July weekend, and then people won't talk about the 250th. I don't think she's that person. I don't even think, you know, the World Cup stuff is fantastic, but even that is not, even though we're cheering on the U.S. men's team. By the way, I was thinking about that this morning. I don't know hardly anything about soccer. I know very little about soccer, yet I'm totally, when I say totally, I haven't really watched a full game, but I am totally invested in watching highlights of the U.S. men's national team as they make their way through the World Cup. And they seem appreciative of it. The last time Americans tried to rally behind a soccer team in the World Cup would have been the U.S. women's national team. And they rebuffed us. Do you remember that this was an era where beginning in the mid-90s, the U.S. women's team got really good at soccer. And we, as Americans, took pride in them. And then they would come to the microphone and basically say, we hate our country. They're all racist. They're all capitalists. And they make money. And they're so bleh, they're ugly. And they're fat. And I hate that country. Why can't you all be svelte Europeans? So we didn't cheer on the women's team, and then we were told that we were sexist because we weren't cheering on the team that was telling us that we're fat, ugly Americans. Ironic. But now we have a team that apparently loves America. I love the fact that they even pray after losses. Did you see that the other night? They lost the game, and I'm sure it was heartbreaking, even though they didn't need that game. That game doesn't change their state, you know, their station in the World Cup standings or anything. And they lost, and that's, again, on the 95th minute or something of competition, They lost it in extra bonus time. But they still gathered, had their group prayer. Not just the team players, but everybody associated with the team stood there on the field. The crowd is singing Take Me Home, Country Roads. It's such a great moment. I don't know how hard your heart has to be to not love these guys who love us. They love our country. And again, I love the fact that the Europeans and the Australians and the Japanese, they're all coming in. Everybody's coming from around the world. And we're hearing a constant theme that is, boy, America's not what I thought it was going to be like. Our media made it seem like you were nothing but hateful, running amok with weapons. They imagine, I guess, that we're all just cowboys out here shooting each other or whatever. By the way, speaking of that, let me turn my attention to Virginia. So Virginia is getting sued today. The Department of Justice just announced a little while ago that they're suing the Commonwealth of Virginia after they put out a restriction. In summary, SB 749 infringes upon the rights of law-abiding Virginians to purchase or sell AR-15-style rifles, therefore violates the Second Amendment. Thus, defendants have acted and will continue to act in blatant disregard of the constitutional rights of the citizens of Virginia. And I always, like when you target a gun like the AR-15, that lets me know you're not really serious about gun violence, because that's not the weapon of choice for most murders in America. If you were serious about gun violence, you know you wouldn't be targeting that, right? That's a fraction. That is nothing compared to handguns. But you know that the handguns are a lot harder to go after. So this gives you a platform to stand up on and say, we're trying to make it safer in America. I don't know how many times we have to say this, but if you outlaw guns, the only people who have guns are outlaws. That's the way it works. We are not like every other country. We've talked about this before. America is not like any other country on earth. I remember Prince Harry, is that his name? When Prince Harry moved to L.A. with Meghan Markle, and he finally got a real earful of what Americans think about our politics and everything else, he said, that First Amendment's a problem. Yeah, it is a problem. It's a problem for us, too. Everybody gets to say what they think, and that's a problem, because you can't put us in a box. Also, we have the right to defend ourselves from the government. That's what the Second Amendment's about. We have a lot of freedoms in America. I mean, this is an incredible thing that has been put together 250 years ago. It's a republic if you can keep it. And we're continuing to fight to keep it. I know a lot of look, the media is filled with stories about Democrat socialists. I just did one. Was it the break previous? I know I talked about the wave of Democrat socialists in New York, and now you got one out there in Colorado winning, and there's more running. You got the jihadist in Michigan, and another one in New Jersey who helped the blind sheikh

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6: Three staccato cries of Mayday and an eyewitness report of a mid-air explosion is about all that is known this morning of the British Columbia air disaster, which yesterday claimed 52 lives.
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20: White victim, female, pretty, wealthy.
13: A white woman's murder shocks the city. A black man from the projects comes forward with information about the case.
21: He says the police are his friends.
13: But out of nowhere, he goes from star witness to prime suspect.
21: And then that's it. They turn on him.
13: The system is hungry for a conviction. Lee Harris is sentenced to 90 years.
22: I get 90 years for killing somebody I have never seen.
13: Behind bars, Lee finds an unlikely ally in his cellie, Robert. The pair are like chalk and cheese. There's no way their paths would ever cross on the outside. But as a fellow inmate, Robert sees through the lies and vows to do the unthinkable. Clear Lee's name.
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26: If you're with me, you're golden. 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
13: Together, they wage a 20-year war against Chicago's darkest corners. 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
29: .12:35 off and running on the big show today, and we are celebrating the fact that we are working indoors today. Being brought to you by the Steffes Group. I'll be outdoors tomorrow, so I'll be out there with you tomorrow, but enjoying some air-conditioned comfort right now. Steffes Auctioneers, selling land and the equipment to farm it since 1960. Someone who is celebrating clean water with us, Dwayne, is on the road today. And Dwayne, I think we're going to talk a little bit more about some of our conservation agronomists that are out there.
30: Yeah, you're exactly right, Bob. We are in Webster City today, Hamilton County, right along Highway 20. Wildcat Distilling is where we are right now. We've got Mike Gilman back with us, and Mike is the Senior Conservation Program Manager with the Iowa Soybean Association Research Center for Farming Innovation. And Mike, we appreciate you hanging around and talking to us one more time here this afternoon. But talk about we've talked about the need for the conservation agronomists. Talk about the vision and the direction of the future.
31: Sure. So thanks for having me on again, Dwayne. ACWA, Agriculture's Clean Water Alliance, we talked about that and the alliance of the retailers across the state of Iowa, how they've come together. We want to further that mission. And one of the ways to do that is through conservation agronomists. And really, if you think about what a retailer does, they are a trusted advisor to the farmer, and that's what we want the conservation agronomists to be, is a trusted advisor to that farmer to help them with their conservation journey on their farm. We have what we call the Conservation Agronomist Network here throughout the state, and we're always looking for more people to collaborate with us, more conservation agronomists, more conservation professionals. Roger Wolf, who long time at Iowa Soybean Association and really started ACWA, he always had the comment, it's a really big tent. We have a large tent, and we want everybody to come in underneath that tent with us. So we have about 15 conservation agronomists across the state that may be tied with ACWA, but like Malou, she's actually not at a retailer, but she's with the Nature Conservancy. She's right. Part of our group too. So this is kind of a call to action that we're always looking for more conservation professionals to come together and coalesce to share the message across the state.
30: Yeah, and a very unique network too. Harry Ehrenholz is with us today too, and Harry was talking about being a part of the association in the early days and so forth, and the way that it's grown over the years too. And we've got folks from here from Gold Eagle and Van Deest and New Cooperative, Landis Cooperative as well, and it's really taken that collaboration to pull this together, hasn't it?
31: Yes, it really has. And even with the conservation agronomists, I'd put a shout out or a call out that we're looking for additional retailers to be a part of ACWA. We're always looking. As you mentioned, Harry and Roger were really the catalyst that put this together 26 years ago. And I mentioned in our first segment, we've got about 12 retailers involved today. We're always doing outreach and communication, trying to bring in some other folks. So if there's any retailers out there that have interest, that want to help with the water quality message, want to help improve water quality, want to understand more about conservation agronomists, we'd love for them to reach out, and we'd love to have a conversation with them.
30: Yeah, and talk about that a little bit more. I mean, talk about some of the practices that you guys deal with.
31: Sure. So first and foremost, what you think about in conservation practices is cover crops in field. That's really where the conversation starts, is let's talk about some cover crops on your farm. We know that that's one of the best ways to reduce the nitrate runoff. But also in that same conversation, we talk about edge of field practices like bioreactors or saturated buffers or restored oxbows. That comes into play too. Those structures are very important. Wetlands, prairie strips, there's a number of things. And these conservation agronomists can meet the farmers where they are at their farm and talk about them, about their unique farming operation and how any one of these practices could potentially fit into their farm.
30: Yeah, and talk about where that conversation starts. If somebody's got an idea what they want to do, you guys can kind of bring that all together. Maybe it's going to be a wetland, maybe it's going to be a bioreactor, whatever's going to work best on their acres.
31: Absolutely. If a farmer has an idea or a question, reach out to your retailer, reach out to Iowa Soybean Association, a conservation agronomist, be it an Iowa Soybean or an ACWA retailer, will be happy to come out and meet with you where you're at on your farm, understand what your goals are, talk with you one-on-one, and see what some of the best fit might be for your farming operation.
30: Yeah, and there's really a lot of funding available today, too, isn't there? I mean, IDOLS is expanding their funding and just a lot of opportunities out there.
31: Oh, lots of opportunities. In-field cover crops, you mentioned IDOLS. They came out with their press release last week, $25 in 22 counties. I also work with a project at Iowa Soybean Farmers for Soil Health. We have $35 for cost share and cover crops. All the edge of field practices we talked about, many times through Iowa Soybean, we can find full funding for a lot of those edge of field practices. So the money's there, the help is there, the collaboration is there. So reach out, and we'd be glad to try to help you understand.
30: Yeah, it's all about clean water. All about clean water.
31: Absolutely. That is the goal. We want to reduce nitrate runoff. We want to improve our water quality across Iowa. And all of these practices we've talked about, the conservation agronomists, the network, the retailers, all of us working together, we have made an impact, and we will continue to make an impact here moving forward.
30: Yeah, well said. Hey, how can our Big Show listeners find out about the Agriculture's Clean Water Alliance, Mike?
31: Sure. ACWA, Agriculture's Clean Water Alliance, ACWAiowa.com. There's information there about the retailers involved, about becoming a retail member. There's information about the Conservation Agronomy Network. We'd encourage you to go there. Check it out. There's opportunities to reach out, and we'd be glad to visit with you.
30: Now, you said earlier you're in most counties in the state of Iowa, as well as Nebraska, one county there.
31: Yes, absolutely. ACWA has expanded over the years. As I mentioned earlier, it started kind of in that North Raccoon watershed. But we saw the need across the state, and we've reached out even into Nebraska and have members there. So it's statewide and also region-wide.
30: Yeah, we back up to what Molly was talking about earlier, working in the Great Lakes region, too. That just makes perfect sense with the recreation that's done up there.
31: Yeah, absolutely. Clean water is important everywhere. Obviously, the North Raccoon is getting a lot of emphasis right now. But, yeah, even where Malua is up there in the Iowa Great Lakes, a lot of emphasis up there. And it's statewide. It really is.
30: Yeah, absolutely. Hey, Mike, thanks for being here today. We appreciate your time.
31: Yeah, thanks for having us,
30: Dwayne. Absolutely. Mike Gilman again. Mike is the Senior Conservation Program Manager with the Iowa Soybean Association Research Center for Farming Innovation. And, again, the folks with the Iowa Agriculture Water Alliance and Agriculture's Clean Water Alliance bringing us the program today, Clean Water Wednesday. And, again, you can find out more at iaagwater.org, iaagwater.org. And that's going to wrap up our portion from Webster City here today. But we need to hit the farm beat.
0: Now, here's the latest from the farm beat.
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0: I knew it. And if you followed the case like I did, I bet you knew it too. My name is Andrew Goldman. I've been a journalist for 30 years. I got involved in this case in 2015. But here's the thing. Once this story got its hooks in me, it wouldn't let me go. From NBC News Studios, Dead Certain, The Martha Moxley Murder is a podcast series that I believe will finally provide a full, true, authoritative account of the Martha Moxley case.
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17: I'm Michelle Polino. Bailey Zimmerman has addressed felony charges filed against him in his first public statement issued through his attorney. Zimmerman apologized to the community and to the resort, claiming he never meant for any of this to come across as disrespectful. Then turning to his fans, writing, "I am so sorry. You deserve better from me." Zimmerman is facing a felony charge in New Mexico for criminal damage, with the Sandia Resort and Casino estimating roughly $16,000 in losses, and a misdemeanor charge of falsely obtaining